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4: I'm now into my second week of teaching on the power of imagination. I've got a brand new book out on this, and I tell you, this is a powerful, powerful book. The teaching is just awesome. I've also got CDs and DVDs, and I would encourage you to please get this. Like I said, this is my second week of teaching, and I haven't got time to go back through what I've already ministered, but most people do not appreciate imagination, teaching on imagination. They think that that's fantasy. They think I need to be realistic. And most people downplay the importance of imagination. But I've shown from scriptures, Genesis chapter 11, verse 6, where the Lord said that nothing that they have imagined will be restrained unto them. Our imagination is so powerful that it actually challenged God's plans for the human race. And he had to confuse the languages at the Tower of Babel. Your imagination is your conception. That's literally what the Hebrew word that was translated imagination means. It means conception. It's where you conceive things. You can't give birth to any type of thing without first of all conceiving it. And that can be stated negatively or positively. I've been talking about the positive use of your imagination, but it's the same thing. You can't sin without first of all seeing yourself sinning in your heart. Man, that is a great truth. That is a powerful truth. I'm going to deal with that more out of Hebrews chapter 11 and verse 15. But we've been talking about imagination. What I started doing yesterday, I used Psalms chapter 1 verse 2 and compared it with Psalms chapter 2 verse 1. In Psalms chapter 1 verse 2, it says, "But his delight is in the law of the Lord, and in his law doth he meditate day and night." And then Psalms chapter 2 verse 1 says, "Why do the heathen rage and the people imagine a vain thing?" And my point that I was making is that the exact same Hebrew word that was translated meditate in Psalms 1:2 was translated imagine in Psalms chapter 2 verse 1. And so from this you can see that to meditate in the Word of God, you've got to let the Word of God, these truths that the Word of God is stating, paint a picture on the inside of you. And I gave examples of me imagining David, you know, going out and fighting Goliath. When I was in the Holy Lands, I actually walked out into the Valley of Elah. I went and got five smooth stones. I stood and I looked. And what it did, it helped my imagination. And when people say that going to the Holy Lands just makes the Bible come alive, what they're talking about is their imagination finally begin to start picturing it. Most people just read the Bible and they don't picture it. Or you could say it this way, they don't meditate. They don't imagine it, what it's really like. It's when you begin to take the Word of God and not just facts, not just information, but you take it and you let it paint a picture on the inside of you. That's when the Word really begins to start working. I gave examples last week. I'm just hitting a couple of things because I want to talk about meditating in the Word. And I gave examples last week about how I took John 14:12 that says, "Verily, verily, I say unto you, he that believeth on me, the works that I do shall he do also, and greater works than these shall he do, because I go unto my Father." Now that's a promise that if you are a believer in the Lord, you'll do greater, the same works that Jesus did and even greater. And Jesus is the one that said this in Mark chapter 16, "These signs shall follow them that believe. In my name they shall cast out devils. They shall speak with new tongues. They shall take up serpents. If they drink any deadly thing, it shall not harm them. They shall lay hands on the sick and they shall recover." Many people have read that, but have you ever seen yourself laying hands on the sick and seeing them recover? Have you ever seen yourself casting out devils? See, that's meditating. And it's only when you take the word and meditate on it to where it becomes alive to you that it really begins to release its power. Meditation is where you take the truths of God's word and personalize them, and then they come out through you. There's a lot of people that there's a disconnect. They can read the word. They might even be able to quote it, but it never manifests in their life. And the reason that there's that disconnection is because you haven't imagined, you haven't seen yourself, you haven't seen the word working on the inside of you. So last week I shared how I took those scriptures that I do the same works that Jesus did. He raised people from the dead. He saw blind eyes open, deaf ears open. I took scriptures and I not only read it and studied it from the standpoint of Jesus doing, but since he said that I would do the same works, when he called Lazarus from the dead, I imagined myself calling Lazarus from the dead. I actually stood there and said, "Lazarus, come forth." I actually saw myself doing these things. And I know some of you think, well, that's make-believe. No, it's make-believe. It's fantasy if it's not based in the Word of God. But when you've got a scripture to stand on that says the same works that I did, will you do also? It is not fantasy. It's not make-believe. It's not foolishness for you to see yourself doing it. And I can even go as far as to say that if you don't see yourself doing it in your imagination, if you don't embrace this with your heart and close your eyes and see yourself raising people from the dead and seeing blind eyes open, and I'm not talking about just fantasizing and coming up with your own thing, but go to the Word, find examples, and see yourself doing what other people have done in the Word. If you can't see it in your heart, you won't see it on the outside. Well, those are major, major statements. Meditation is powerful. A verse that I've already quoted, Joshua chapter 1, verse 8, says, "This book of the law shall not depart from out of thy mouth, but thou shalt meditate therein day and night." Again, that links meditation on, you need to meditate on the Word. Don't meditate on you becoming a rock star, on you going out and doing things that have no basis in the Word of God. But take promises about your marriage, about your health, about your prosperity, about whatever it is that God's Word promises, and you take the Word and you meditate. You see these things coming to pass. And if you can see it on the inside, then you'll see it on the outside. Man, that is awesome. Let me share a passage with you out of 1 Timothy chapter 4, and in verse 12, I'm going to read a number of verses here, but it says in verse 12, "Let no man despise thy youth, but be thou an example of the believers in word, in conversation, in charity, in spirit, in faith, in purity." You know, I've got an entire series I teach in our Bible college on this. Those are powerful things, but I'm going to move on to another point. In verse 13, "Till I come, give attendance to reading, to exhortation, to doctrine. Neglect not the gift that is in thee, which was given thee by prophecy with the laying on of the hands of the presbytery." Verse 15, it says, "Meditate upon these things. Give thyself wholly to them, that thy profiting may appear unto all." This is a further explanation of what meditation is. Meditation is just giving yourself wholly to something. Focusing on it to the point that you aren't thinking about anything else. You know, we all have to function in this world. We've got jobs, you've got family, you've got responsibilities. There are certain things that you have to do. And if you aren't careful, you will become so focused on all of the natural things that you do that you lose sight of the spiritual things, that you forget the spiritual realm and you aren't focused on it. You know, to me, it's like using one of these 35 millimeter cameras where you focus through the lens. And I remember going to the zoo and taking pictures, and you can either focus on that chain link fence. If you change the focus so that it's focused on the fence, then the animal in the background just blurs out and you can't even see it. But if you focus on the animal that's in that cage, the chain link fence, just blurs and goes away, and it's like you can't even see it. You need to be focused on the spiritual things. You need to focus on what the Word of God says. This is what Paul is telling Timothy. Give yourself wholly to it. Meditate upon these things day and night, and then your profiting will appear unto all. But the problem is, we let this life just dominate us. We get busy making a living, raising our kids, taking them to their soccer practice, to all of these other things. And you can become so busy that you aren't focused on the things of God. But see, this is where meditation comes in. Here is another great truth. This is powerful. You could take this to the bank. This will pay dividends right away. Did you know the same part of you that worries is the same part of you that meditates? All worry is meditation on something negative. You can go to your job, and if you had problems, say, in your marriage, you could do your job, you could function, and yet you never have it out of your thoughts the whole day worrying about what's going to happen. Is our marriage going to survive? Or you talk about finances. You can do your job, and yet the whole time you're just thinking, how am I going to deal with this? God, it looks like a train wreck. And that's what we call worry. Every person watching me knows that you have been able to function, and yet you worry constantly. You worry all day long. You may worry weeks or months at a time. All worry is meditation on the negative. Meditation on the positive is what we call a positive imagination. And you can go to work and you can keep your mind stayed on God the entire time you're working. You can be thinking about, man, I am born again. I'm a brand new person. I can do all things through Christ. God, I thank you that you are giving me wisdom. You know, just yesterday I was walking around saying hi to our employees, and one of our employees that makes all of the different versions of our television program, he's got, I don't even know, but there was a dozen screens, and he was doing all of this stuff. And right as I walked in, he says, I just do not understand this. What is wrong? And I walked in and I said, hey, you can do all things through Christ who strengthens you. And I saw him just a few minutes ago, and I said, did you ever figure it out? And he said, I sure did. And he said that he took that little scripture, I can do all things through Christ who strengthens me, and he just prayed, and God showed him how to fix all these computers and make it work. You can keep your mind stayed on God. You can be thinking about, man, I'm a new creature, that God is with me. Whatever I set my hand unto is blessed. You can meditate on those things the whole time. So for people who say that, you know, I'm not like a preacher, I can't just spend my whole day looking out the window daydreaming, I've got to work. If you can worry all day long, you can meditate all day long. Meditation in God's Word is just a positive imagination, whereas worry is a negative imagination. Anticipating the worst, seeing problems instead of solutions. Every one of you can worry and still function. You can also meditate and still function. Let me share this passage with you out of 2 Corinthians, and in chapter 10. 2 Corinthians chapter 10, beginning with verse 3, it says, for though we walk in the flesh, we do not war after the flesh. For the weapons of our warfare are not carnal, but mighty through God to the pulling down of strongholds, casting down imaginations. These are talking about negative imaginations, but you have spiritual weapons that cast down imaginations and every high thing that exalts itself against the knowledge of God, and bringing into captivity every thought to the obedience of Christ. Again, there's a lot of people that think, hey, I've got to make a living. I've got things to do. I can't just sit there and meditate all day long. This says that we have spiritual weapons that have been given unto us, that we can bring every thought into obedience. It will cast down every high imagination that exalts itself against the knowledge of God. And you have the ability to do that. You can control your thoughts. A lot of people don't understand that. There's a lot of people that think, well, I just can't help it. You know, this person said this to me, and so I'm just thinking about what they said. You can control those thoughts. I remember an instance when I was in Sigaville, Texas, and this is back when we were struggling financially, And anyway, it's a long story, but Jamie was super patient. Jamie never criticized me. And the reason that we were having financial problems was my fault. I felt called to the ministry, and I thought I was sinning against God if I went and worked a secular job, which wasn't true, but that's the way that I thought. And so I was going to stay faithful to God, and I wouldn't work. And as a result, we weren't getting money. I wasn't ministering to very many people, and we were struggling financially. And Jamie never one time complained. Boy, what a blessing she was. But I heard her praying one time. And she says, she was praying to the Lord, and she told him, she said, you know, he's not working, and we've struggled, and I'll take it. But if my baby ever goes without food, she said, I'll go get a job. I heard her praying that. She didn't complain to me, but I heard her talking to the Lord. And so I knew that it was serious, and we were down to the last little bit of food. Jamie went over to a friend's house to wash clothes, and when she came back, we weren't going to have any food for our son, and I knew it was going to be bad. So it was a bad situation. I actually called, I know some of you find this hard to believe, but I actually called Oral Roberts' prayer tower and asked for prayer so that we could get a dollar to go buy baby food, because I mean, it was down to the wire. It was bad. So anyway, my point is that I didn't see where the money was going to come from. I didn't know how things were going to work out. And I was having thoughts come to me of quitting the ministry, which again, I didn't have to quit the ministry, but the way I was thinking at that time, that's the way I saw things. So I was having thoughts of quitting the ministry. I was having thoughts of, well, the word doesn't work. God's not answering your prayers. And I had these negative thoughts come. And you know what? I turned to these verses and I said, Father, I know that you have given me power. I can control my thoughts. I do not have to let these thoughts of fear and worry and stuff bother me. And I started standing on these verses. And what I did, I started actually walking through our house. Jamie was gone, washing clothes. I was walking through the house and I was screaming at the top of my lungs, quoting scripture, because for me to do that, it focused my attention on the scripture and it made my thoughts go with the words that I was saying. And I just sat there and built my faith up. And anyway, praise God, God came through. We had enough money and we've prospered since then. But I'm saying it was a struggle. It was a fight, especially for an undisciplined mind that had just allowed my mind to go wherever circumstances directed. And this is where most people are. There's people watching this program right now. It's not that you want to disbelieve God, but you just haven't taken authority over your thoughts. And you are just letting circumstances, you don't have enough money, the doctor says you're sick, you've got a pain in your body, your mate says they're leaving, your boss says they're going to have to cut back, and so you're just having these thoughts come, and you don't do anything to resist them and control them. You don't even feel like you have that power and authority. These verses says you have spiritual weapons that will cast down every high imagination and it will bring every thought into obedience to Christ. But it's like a muscle. It's not going to just happen automatically. You have to develop it. You have to start resisting thoughts. And one of the ways you do it is through, man, you can put on praise and worship music. I was just walking yesterday and I was listening to some music by a friend of mine, Roy Fields. And he was singing some things that, man, just really reminded me of things and focused my attention back to where it needed to be. And so you can put on praise and worship music. You can go to study in the Word. You can go talk with a fellow believer, somebody who will build you up and encourage yourself. But you need to learn how to encourage yourself in the Lord. And one of the ways I do that is I pray in tongues. The Bible says, 1 Corinthians chapter 14, that when you pray in tongues, you edify yourself. The word edify means to build up, promote spiritual growth. So I'll go to speaking in tongues and believe that God interprets it to me, and I'll build myself up on my most holy faith, praying in the Holy Ghost, Jude chapter 1, verse 20. And I speak in tongues, and then I'll study the word and I'll rebuke the devil, but you have to start fighting. And after you start using these spiritual weapons, it's like lifting weights. After a period of time, your muscles begin to start building up and you get stronger and better at it. And now I've gotten to where I can literally control my thoughts. There's a lot of people that try and control their actions, but don't do a thing with their thoughts. But the scripture says, Proverbs chapter 23, verse 7, as he thinks in his heart, so is he. Your life is going the way of your dominant thoughts. If you want to control your actions, control your thoughts. And you know, something that happens to me often, I'll have people come up to me in school and they'll ask me a question or something and I'll talk to them. And then later I find out somebody else comes and says, well, they're doing this and this and this. And I say, oh, that's not what they told me. And my staff often tells me this, that people tell you one thing and then they tell other people other things. In other words, they know that I'm going to stand there and stand on the word and say, here's what should be happening. Here's the way you should act. And so they know what to say and they will say it around me. But when they're by themselves or when they're with other people, they'll say what's really in their thought life. You need to get to where you aren't hypocritical. That if you would talk a certain way around me or around somebody else who's believing God, then you would talk that same way when you're by yourself. Don't let that self-talk become negative. Don't allow yourself to just, don't allow your mind to just go and contemplate what your funeral's gonna be like. Contemplate what it's like that you're never gonna have enough money to be able to buy your house and to do this. Quit thinking those kind of things. See, all of this has to do with your imagination. What you meditate on, what you focus on. You have to focus on the Word of God. And you need to focus, meditate till it paints a picture. You need to see yourself well, see yourself prospering, see yourself doing what God has called you to do. And I tell you, that's important. And on the converse side, on the opposite side, don't ever let yourself see yourself failing. Don't allow yourself to see yourself sick. You know, this is why Jamie and I, we try not to watch a lot of television. We watch some of the real oldies, the things that were on in the 50s and stuff like that. But even those, the commercials will kill you. And they come on and they're advertising all of this sickness and all of this stuff. And you know what? We sit there watching TV with a remote in our hand. And anytime they come on and start talking about your arthritis or about your, you know, whatever it is, man, we mute that thing. We don't want to hear those words of unbelief because I don't want those words painting a picture on the inside of me as sickness and arthritis and all of these other things as being normal. I don't believe that that is normal for a Christian. And so I don't allow myself to think it. I don't allow even other people to speak this stuff around me. People, you know, as they leave, they'll say, well, take care. And I'll say, for nothing, because the Bible says in Philippians chapter 4, be careful for nothing. So people will say, take care. And I say, for nothing. I'm not mean about it. And I usually make a joke out of it. But I guarantee you, I counter things. I keep my mind stayed upon God. And Isaiah chapter 26, verse 3 says, the Lord will keep him in perfect peace whose mind is stayed upon him. And did you know the word mind there? The Hebrew word is Y-E-T-S-E-R, the exact same word that was translated imagination in Genesis chapter 6, verse 5, 1 Chronicles 28, 9, 1 Chronicles 29, 18, and other places. It's when you keep your imagination, your thoughts, you're meditating on the Lord day and night, that's when you have perfect peace. If you don't have perfect peace, it's because your imagination is not stayed upon God. I'm out of time today, but I am going to continue this on my program tomorrow. I encourage you to please get this book. It will help you. It's a brand new book. I've also got CDs and DVDs where I'm teaching on the power of imagination. And I promise you, this is a deal changer. So listen to our announcer as he gives you the information about how to write or call and request these materials. And please do that today.
3: Bedankt voor het luisteren naar Gospel Truth met Andrew Womack op God Radio. Aangeraakt door dit onderwijs? Deel met ons via andrewwomack.nl. Onze hulplijn is er voor jou. 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
0: Bedankt voor het luisteren naar deze Corrie ten Boom podcast. 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
4: This is now the middle of my second week of teaching on the power of imagination. I got a brand new book out on this. First time we've ever offered this, and I've got CDs and DVDs on it. And as I said, this is, you know, the middle of my second week, so I've already covered a lot of material. I haven't got time to go back over it. But imagination is a powerful, powerful force. It's actually where you conceive your miracles. And if you don't use your imagination in a positive way, then it just automatically starts working against you. There are things, I read the scripture yesterday, casting down high imaginations and everything that exalts itself against the knowledge of God. An imagination just left to itself that isn't on purpose, deliberately, strategically molded by the Word of God is going to work against you. It will form negative images on the inside of you that will be like limiters, governors, that limit what God can do in you. And I started, 10 days ago sharing with you that in 2002, God told me I was limiting him by my small thinking. And specifically, he was talking about I wasn't allowing myself to see God's will come into pass in me. I knew God wanted me to have a worldwide ministry and to be doing things, but I just wouldn't go there in my imagination for multiple reasons. And I had to change the way I thought. And when I did, it has revolutionized. I mean, totally revolutionized not only my life and my ministry, but it has enabled us to touch millions, billions of people that we couldn't have before. I can testify personally that this is life-changing. So I've been sharing a lot of things. Again, please go to our website, awmi.net. If you haven't seen these programs, I promise you this would be a deal changer if you could get hold of this. I've been sharing the last few days that the scripture talks about meditating in the Word day and night. Psalms chapter 1, verse 2 talks about His delight is in the law of the Lord, and in His law doth He meditate day and night. That goes along with Joshua chapter 1, verse 8. This book of the law shall not depart out of thy mouth, but thou shalt meditate therein day and night, that you may observe to do according to all that is written therein. For then you will make your way prosperous, and then you will have good success. So meditation is important. What is meditation? Well, according to Psalms chapter 2, verse 1, it says, why do the heathen rage and the people imagine a vain thing? The exact word that was translated meditate in Psalms 1:2 was translated imagine in Psalms 2:1. So part of meditation is imagining. You have to take the Word of God and let it paint pictures on the inside of it. And this takes time. I believe that if you do this on a regular basis, you can get to where you do it quicker. But when you first start this, if your imagination has not been disciplined, it's like a muscle or something. If it hasn't been used, it may take you a while to build it up. But once you do build it up, well, then you can lift much greater weights than a person that hasn't been lifting weights and stuff like this. Once you start using your imagination, it develops and you can get to where you can focus and quickly you can begin to start seeing things in your imagination. But when you first start, it may be hard. It may be hard for you to direct your thoughts. Again, I've used this example a bunch, but it's something that most people can relate to. But if the doctor tells you that you got an incurable disease and you're going to die, most people just, their imagination just immediately goes towards failure. They see themselves sick. They see themselves dying. They imagine what their funeral is going to be like, what it's going to be like for the people that love them without them around, and you start imagining those things. and it becomes a self-fulfilling prophecy. There's power in your imagination. But you can redirect that, and you can force yourself to start seeing yourself well instead of sick. Start seeing yourself continuing to operate in health instead of things getting bad. And it just takes some effort, but we used the verses yesterday out of 2 Corinthians chapter 10, verses 4 and 5, where it says, "The weapons of our warfare are not carnal, but they are mighty through God to the pulling down of strongholds, casting down of imaginations, and every high thing that exalts itself against the knowledge of God, bringing into captivity every thought to the obedience of Christ." You do have the power to control your imagination, and you're cast down those high imaginations and bring every thought into line with what the Word of God says. Let me use another passage of Scripture, Isaiah chapter 26, verse 3. It says, "Thou wilt keep him in perfect peace, whose mind is stayed on thee, because he trusteth in thee." And did you know that the word that was translated mind right here is the Hebrew word yetzer, Y-E-T-S-E-R. And it's a word that I've started with 10 days ago from Psalms 103, verse 14, where it says, "He knows our frame. He remembers that we are dust." That word frame there is the exact same word that was translated mind here. And it was also translated imagination or imaginations five different times in the Old Testament. So you could say it this way, that the Lord will keep you in perfect peace when your imagination is stayed upon God. Now that's important. There's a lot of people that will sit there and they can even be thinking about Scripture. I could give you, I'm not going to turn over there, I'll just refer to it, but in Luke chapter 24 is where the two disciples were walking towards the village of Emmaus, and it was on the resurrection day. And they had heard the report from the women who had seen the angels, and Mary Magdalene had actually seen Jesus. They reported that Jesus was raised from the dead. But these men, these two disciples of the Lord, these weren't people that didn't know the Lord. They were people who were disciples. They had known the Lord, but it was just hard for them to believe that he was raised from the dead. And Jesus came and joined himself to them and walked with them for 7 miles, approximately 2 hours, and they didn't even recognize who he was. And you know why? It says, Jesus said to them, he says, "What kind of communications are these as you walk and are sad?" They were talking about Jesus, but they were talking about him in terms of unbelief. How could this be? We saw him crucified. We helped bury him. We put the stone over the tomb. How could he be alive? They were talking about godly things, but they were talking about it in an unbelieving, ungodly way. And there's a lot of Christians that they maybe read the Bible, but they read it from a negative standpoint, not understanding that under the new covenant, all of the curses of the Old Testament have been removed from us, that Christ became a curse so that we could be made the righteousness of God. And they may be thinking about it, but they aren't thinking about it in the proper way. And the word sometimes even paints a negative imagination. People seeing the wrath of God coming on them. You've got to get into the Word of God, and you've got to renew yourself. And so let me get back to this verse, that if you don't have perfect peace, it's because your mind or your imagination isn't stayed upon God. You could be religious. You could be thinking about godly things, but thinking about it in an ungodly way. But if your mind

imagination, your mind, your imagination is not stayed upon God, period. There's a lot of people that would disagree with that and say, oh, no, that's not true for me. I mean, I love God. I'm constantly thinking about God, and yet I'm depressed, I'm discouraged, I'm fearful. There are people that, you know, concerning our nation, this broadcast goes all around the world, but in the United States, man, there have been some terrible things. They're trying to legalize, well, they have legalized homosexual marriage. They're trying to push transgenderism down our throat. They're trying to abort babies even after they've been born, saying that they have a right to let them die. And people see this thing. And you know what? If you aren't careful, you will let your imagination just think, where are we going? What's it going to be like? And you will see gloom and doom. But the scripture says, Jesus said this 2,000 years ago in Matthew chapter 24. He says, when you see all of these things come to pass, then lift up your eyes and rejoice because your redemption draws nigh. And if you took Matthew 24 in its context, you would find out that it's saying that there's going to be earthquakes and famines and wars and pestilence and all of these things. But this is a sign of the end times. Instead of looking at the negative things that are happening and foreseeing just nothing but total failure and gloom and doom, you could say, man, the coming of the Lord is getting close. And you could imagine positive things. You could turn it around and use it in a positive way. If your mind is not stayed upon the Lord, if your imagination isn't stayed upon the Lord, that's the reason that you don't have peace. Now, I believe that with all of my heart. I've had a lot of negative things happen. I've had my son die, and I remember I gave this testimony last week. I won't go through the whole thing, but when my son died, I began to start having negative emotions the same as anybody else would. I started feeling grief and sorrow and confusion. God, how did this happen? And on, but you know what? I knew that I have weapons to bring every thought into captivity and under obedience. I knew that I could control my emotions. I didn't have to let them control me. And so I started rejoicing, and I started thinking on the positive things, and I started saying, Father, I just thank you that you aren't the one that killed my son. And because I did that, I was able to cast off, to deflect all of the depression and the grief and the sorrow that would have come. And because of that, my son was raised from the dead after being dead for over 4 hours. And I tell you, there is a direct connection here. There are some of you watching this that think, well, I can't help it. This negative thing is happening. This person died. I just went into a tailspin. That's not true. You don't have to be that way. First of all, if the person was a believer, well, then they are better off than they've ever been. That's what the Word says. Now, that may not be what it looks like. That may not be what your unbelieving friends or even your believing unbelieving friends are saying. But that is true according to the Word of God. To be absent from the body is to be present with the Lord. 2 Corinthians chapter 5, I believe it's verse 8. And if the person was born again, then you got no reason to be devastated by this. That person is having the time of their life. You can rejoice and praise God. Maybe you will miss them, but boy, they aren't missing you. Man, they are awesome. They are complete for the first time in their whole life. And even if they didn't know the Lord, you can rest assured that God gave them every opportunity to accept Him. God is more merciful than you ever thought about. And even if they go to hell, I can guarantee you, it ought to provide you with the motivation to start getting out and telling other people so that they won't go to hell. You know, we just had Todd White with us, and he gave one of the strongest testimonies I've ever heard in my life. It was awesome. And one of the things that made him the evangelist that he was his very best friend died, and Todd had talked to him about the Lord, but it was when he wasn't living for the Lord himself. And he didn't really give him a strong, godly testimony. And because of it, it motivated Todd to become the evangelist that he is. Todd could talk to a fence post about the Lord. Man, he'll just witness to anybody and everybody. He turned that thing around and used it for something positive. It doesn't matter what's happening to you. You can rejoice. There is a positive thing. Somebody says, but the doctor says I'm going to die. What's positive about that? Well, you're going to live forever in heaven. You've got a mansion prepared for you.
It only took 6 days for the Lord to form the heavens and the earth. He's been working on your

0: mansion for 2,000 years. Imagine what that's going to be like. You know, we sing, when we all get to heaven, what a day of rejoicing that will be. And then the doctor tells you you're going and you start crying. Something wrong with this picture. You know what? You could rejoice. I believe that God wants you well and that God wants to heal you. And I'm going to continue to talk about hope and how you can do that. But even if you didn't see your healing come in this life, you're going to live forever in a mansion in eternity, and you shouldn't be just bawling and squalling and crying. I mean, if you win and get healed, you win. If you lose and die and go to heaven, you win. You can't lose for winning. See, that's if your mind is stayed on what the Lord has said. If you are thinking about things properly, and again, this word for mind here is the exact same word that was translated imagination. You know, if the doctor tells you you're going to die, instead of seeing your funeral, why don't you think about, man, what's it going to be like when I finally enter into heaven and I see the Lord? You know, I read this book many, many, many years ago called Intramurals. It's been republished under My Dream of Heaven by, I think her name is Ruth Springer. I forget exactly. But anyway, it was about a woman in the 1800s who died and went to heaven. And in her experience, she spent 3 years in heaven. It was more like 3 minutes or 3 hours down here that she was dead. But when she came back to life, she wrote this book about what she experienced. And I can't say that all of it's accurate. She didn't claim that all of it was accurate. She just told people, this is what I experienced after she died and when she went to heaven. And she described it, and I read that book, and I tell you what, it was one of the most powerful things I've ever read. And I literally, for about a month's period of time, had to use my faith to stay alive on this earth because I wanted to go to heaven so badly. When we get to heaven and see how awesome it is, I think some of us are going to wonder why we fought so hard to stay here on this earth. Now, again, I'm not talking about a death wish. We've got a job to do. And so it's just like Paul said, I have a desire to depart and to be with the Lord, but it's needful for you. It's more needful for you that I stay here. And so for that reason, I'm going to stay here. I've got a purpose. I got something that God wants me to do here. I'm not talking about that. I'm not resisting death because it's not my time to go. But I am saying that if you were to think this way, instead of picturing your funeral, picture your entrance into heaven, and you'd actually get to a place where you had to use your faith to stay here because you wanted to go so much, just like the Apostle Paul said. Instead of seeing yourself poor and never having anything, you ought to see yourself that my God supplies all of my need according to His riches in glory by Christ Jesus, Philippians 4:19. 2 Corinthians chapter 9, verse 8, God is able to make all grace abound towards me so that I always, having all sufficiency in all things, may abound unto every good work. Why don't you picture that? But see, there's some people that can read 2 Corinthians chapter 9, verse 8, and yet they still see themselves poor. That's the image that they have. That's the expectation that they have. They don't ever expect to get out of the situation that they're in. See, that's not meditating in the Word. That's not keeping your mind stayed upon God. That's allowing your mind to follow the way that other people are living or other people have said about you, or, you know, there's a downturn in the economy, there's a recession, and so therefore you think that everybody's got to go through recession. You know, the Lord spoke to me in 2009, and that's when the Lord told me that. Well, He told me in 2002, I was thinking too small, but He's told me that many times since then. And one of those was in 2009, we were having to deal with, what are we going to do with our Bible college? We had totally outgrown our facility down in Colorado Springs. And were we going to break the first, second, and third year into 3 different locations and have them meet in different places? Were we going to go buy a place? Was it going to be in Woodland Park or Colorado Springs? We were having to make a lot of decisions. And during that time, I went to Oral Roberts' home, and I was with a group of about 15 or 20 other ministers. And anyway, we just heard him speak, and he was talking to us. This is just a few months before he died. And I tell you what, that guy was a visionary. And I don't agree with everything he did, but you know what? It's like somebody that's traveling on a highway in front of you. They don't have to be your best bud. They don't, you know, I don't have to agree with everything, but if they've gone down that road before you, you could call them and say, is there a filling station ahead? Is there a restaurant that we could eat at? Do you recommend a place? You don't have to be 100% in agreement, but if they've been down that road before you, they've got information that you don't have and you can benefit from it. So anyway, I was in his home and he was just speaking about things. And I tell you what, it stirred something on the inside of me. And when I left that place, man, God told me, you're dreaming too small again. You need to start thinking bigger. We were thinking about it. What do we do with the Bible college? And that's when he told me that I needed to keep the Bible college together. I needed to build a campus, build our own buildings. And build, I mean, a first class, a world class Bible college campus. And this was in 2009 during the quote unquote Great Recession. And while other ministries were cutting back and people were just, decreasing and stuff, is when God told me to increase. And in 6 years, we built $75 million worth of buildings debt free. In a time when everybody else was cutting back and they were talking about how bad everything was. And you know why? Because I had a word from God and I took that word, I focused on it, my imagination, I began to see all of these buildings. And you know what? It's come to pass just exactly the way I saw it. I'm not saying that to pat me on the back. I'm saying it to verify that the word works. It worked for me. It'll work for you. I'm telling you that there are some of you that you know God has bigger plans for you than what you're experiencing. You may even know some of the details. You may know a business that he wants you to start or how he wants you to go out and minister or to, you know, there could be a lot of different things. You have some direction from God, but you aren't seeing it come to pass because you haven't sat down and meditated, used your imagination to see it come into pass. I do this just constantly. Every time God tells me something, I will sit there and meditate on it and think about, all right, God, here's where you want me to go. How do I get there? And I start imagining how to do it. And as I think of some things, it'll reach like a dead end. And I'll think, well, that's not it. That's certainly not it. And I'll just keep thinking of different ways. God, how do you want me to do this? And then all of a sudden, I'll see a breakthrough that I can see, yes, that will get me directly to where you want me to go. This is how you want me to do it. And so I head in that direction. And I'm telling you, it's working for me. Your imagination is where you conceive things. It's your spiritual womb. It's powerful. And you've got to start using it if you want to reach the right destination, the destination that God has for you. Man, that's powerful. You know, I'm feeling in my heart right now that God is really speaking to some of you, and you're just saying, man, I'm stirred up. What do I do? What's the next step? I want you to call that number that you see on your screen. We've got hundreds of people answering our phones, and these people there, they've been through this. They can pray with you. They will help you. They are some of the most godly people, and they've heard this teaching. They know exactly what I'm talking about. I believe that they could be a real help to you. So not only will they give you the materials that we're offering, I've got this brand new book on the power of imagination, and I've also got DVDs and CDs, but they can pray with you. And I'm telling you, there's some of you right now that you just need to agree with somebody and have them seal the deal. And so that number on your screen are some great people. I encourage you to please call. And when you call, don't forget to request the materials. We'll have our announcer give you all of the details about the price, but We're just encouraging you to get the materials. You can actually go to my website and you can download these teachings free of charge if you don't have the money for it. You just need these materials. So please listen to our announcer as he gives you the information. Please call or write and request for that. And also ask someone to just agree with you in prayer that your imagination starts working properly.
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We bow before you, blessed Jesus. We bow before you, Holy Spirit. We bow before the holy angels. That tonight we will, we promise, we vow, we will give you the glory. We will give you the honor. We will give you the praise. We vow.

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He does not treat us as our sins deserve. For as high as the heavens are above the earth, so great is his love for those who fear him. As a father has compassion on his children, so the Lord has compassion on those

0: Someone let him know. Jehovah, for he has done so very
1: much for me.
0: He's done so much for you. What?
1: What shall I?

0: February the 1st, 1970, my little wife down here gave birth to my son David. He lived for 16 years to 1986. And then one night, when I was away preaching in a meeting, the devil came and an enemy tried to attack our home. Hallelujah. And the devil told me and my wife, that's it. You'll never make it again. You'll never rise above it again. Pastor, can I do what I feel led of God
1: yes,
0: to do?
1: Please.
0: Come up here, baby. You got to forgive me for a minute. The devil said, you'll never make it, didn't he, Pat? He said, you'll never make it. You'll be destroyed. You'll be defeated.

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I was away. Police officer came to the door, realizing that my wife was home by herself. Didn't want to give her the terrible news. But later on, a friend came to the house and took her to the emergency room. She sat there in that emergency room while nurses went in and out and in and out, and nobody came to tell my wife what had happened to my boy. And she sat there in that room, and I was away, and I'd already gotten the news. My heart was broken. And suddenly a coroner walked across the room in that emergency ward in that hospital, looked at my wife and said, "Your boy is dead." The devil took hold of our lives and tried to ravage it. But I'm here to tell you tonight, greater is he that is in you than he that is in the world. There is no power, there is no devil, there is no demon, there is no force from

This song is a song about the cross. It's a song called Nothing Less Than All of Me. So Jesus, tonight we say this: you have given everything for us. You have given us your life. You have poured out your blood. You have given your body as a sacrifice so that we could come to the Father. And we say, by the power of God that lives in us, that we will offer nothing less than all of us. So we do.